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9: Following a knee injury, Adriana Kekic had to go through all the normal testing to be cleared for surgery. There were MRIs, blood work, and a couple additional standard tests that she had passed with flying colors. And since Kekic's results were within the normal ranges, she didn't think to mention the subtle symptoms she'd been experiencing, symptoms that would have signified a hidden and dangerous issue.
10: Knowing what I know now, I can see how clear those symptoms were. So here were my major symptoms: tiredness, excessive tiredness that progressed over time. So it started a little bit in the beginning and I thought, oh, it's an injured knee. So of course I'm tired because I was kind of walking around on with support. But then leading to the event, I was just excessively tired. No amount of sleep or rest fixed it.
9: Kekic was also experiencing shortness of breath. A couple days before the surgery, she even fainted because of it. And the last factor was that Kekic was perimenopausal. While it's not necessarily a symptom, it is crucial information that would have revealed the bigger picture of her health. One change that her body had already begun was a decline in metabolic flexibility.
10: Typically in that stage, when your hormones go up and down, you're starting to

0: to lose the estrogen, which has that protective cardiometabolic power. All of this was happening in a background with a lot of inflammation, lack of sleep. I was running on 2 to 3 hours of sleep at the most every night for years because I also had my 4-year-old at home and I was working full time. So I just thought it's life.
1: But because none of these factors were recognized as symptoms, Kakich wasn't properly tested, and the standard tests that were used to clear Kakich for surgery weren't showing the threat that was lurking below the surface. No one realized the pressure her body was under until, the day before her surgery, life-threatening blood clots blocked blood flow to both of her lungs.
0: I had something called saddle pulmonary embolism. This is also known as a silent killer because oftentimes you have no major symptoms other than being tired, perhaps. And that's exactly what was happening with me. What saddle pulmonary embolism is simply a clot, or like in my case, just a bunch of blood clots that lodged in my lungs that generated, in my case, from a knee injury. And over a month time period from my injured knee up until a day before my scheduled surgery, when I passed out at home and ended up actually in ICU, those blood clots generated in my knee from the injury and just traveled slowly over time, lodging in my lungs.
1: It could have been caught early, but since the standard tests didn't account for these symptoms, Kakich's life was put in danger. It became the catalyst for her transition within medicine. As a pharmacist, she helped build the early pharmacogenomics programs at Mayo Clinic. Today, Kakich is the founder and CEO of Futurome, a precision health company focused on longevity. One key component she mentioned earlier that's fundamental to healthy aging is our metabolic health.
0: Metabolic health is one of the major pillars of our health, health span, which is number of years that we live healthy, and as a product of that, our lifespan, which is number of years that we live.
1: The tricky thing is it can be difficult to diagnose poor metabolic health and other similar conditions through standard testing. The recommended blood tests will most likely show that all of your levels are within the normal range, but Kakich says that doesn't always mean you're in the healthy range.
0: Normal range does not mean optimal range, and normal for you may actually be a little different numbering scale for me. Men and women, of course, are different. We go through different stages and seasons of life. All of this really needs to be, I feel like, almost shifted a little bit in terms of how we approach this. So normal doesn't mean the optimal. That's the first thing. The second thing is we're still relying, despite, you know, technology and advances in lab technologies and so on being here, we're still relying on what our insurance companies are going to pay for, which is a very, for the most part, very standard testing. So we're getting anywhere between maybe 30 to perhaps, in the best case scenario, 100, maybe 250 biomarkers.
1: Which means that there's most likely a factor that's being overlooked. Part of this oversight also stems from the fact that most standard tests only look at one layer of our health. Instead, Kakich has been focused on an approach called multiomics, which combines data from all the different molecular levels of our health.
0: Your health is kind of like an onion. And we have now lab testing that can take us, you know, into and peeling the layers of that onion. So at the core of your onion as a health is going to be your genome. So what your genes, meaning what you inherited from your parents and your ancestors, those mutations and variations that we all inherit can also inform our health, disease predisposition, and even how long we live. So we don't look necessarily in terms of standard practice and testing. We don't even look at some of the major genes that have to do with methylation, ability to process medications, which is called pharmacogenomics. That was my area of practice at Mayo for many, many years. We also don't look at something that's called epigenome, which is what sits on top of your genes, are these little switches that can turn those genes on and off.
1: While your genes are inherited from your parents, these little switches are influenced by your environment and behaviors. The next layer is called the proteome.
0: Just because you have a certain gene variation doesn't mean that your gene is going to express proteins, genes encode for proteins. They give instructions to make proteins. So at different stages in life, you can have different expression of these proteins, even though your genes have not changed. You got what you got.
1: If our genetics are the blueprint, the proteome is responsible for carrying out the plans. Proteins are responsible for most of the work done in cells, and they're always changing depending on internal and external influences like aging and health. And then the layer beyond that is called the metabolome.
0: Metabolome are these beautiful molecules that essentially communicate what your cells do. Can they metabolize things properly? Maybe you have mitochondrial deficiency or disorder or dysfunction. There is also that layer that's called mitochondrial testing. And there is environmentome and digitome and all of these other things that constitute the system biology approach to health with now labs and data and testing and so on that's available. Yet we're going to have to probably wait another 10 to 17 years for this sort of approach to make it as a standard practice in your either conventional or functional medicine or however, where when you walk in, you're going to have this whole scan of these things that I mentioned. Then you will be able to say what's happening at the cellular level, hopefully early on, before you end up with some label, before your symptoms become so apparent that now they're really being caught by the standard testing.
1: Kekich believes that the future of medicine is being able to catch anything at the cellular level long before symptoms ever show up. Her company is already working towards assessing all of these layers, starting with their core testing.
0: We're going to do very deep, kind of like a functional, if you will, testing where we assess at least 200 to 500 biomarkers related especially to cardiometabolic health. So, of course, this is going to include what I'm seeing a lot more now, like ApoB, apolipoprotein B, or LP little a, lipoprotein little a, MPO, inflammatory biomarkers galore, you know. So that, along with metabolomics testing, the microbiome testing, and perhaps other things that would be maybe sex or age or lifestyle dependent. We work very closely with individuals to understand their lifestyle because you can do all of this testing and, you know, design the best protocol, if you will, and even an intervention. But if we're not understanding, you know, your life. So I am a huge believer of lifestyle medicine kind of approach. And that's what we do essentially.
1: The six pillars of lifestyle medicine are nutrition, physical activity, sleep, stress management, social connection, and avoidance of risky substances. Kekich's patients go through this testing twice a year, with additional ones being run if needed.
0: Once we do that, we will actually formulate and personalize your pseudocols. So typically it would be very specific supplements that your cellular health may need. And I'm very much a minimalist in that approach. Usually people will come and see us with, you know, dozens and dozens of supplements. And they're always surprised when I say, okay, let's see what we can cross off of this list first before we do anything else. And of course, personalized medication interventions if needed.
1: The goal is to understand each patient's patterns in order to personalize a treatment plan to best manage their health without relying on supplements or medication for the rest of their lives. Kekich says this idea of multiomics and getting a clear picture of how all the systems in your body work together has allowed medicine to break past previous barriers. But like she mentioned earlier, there are still hurdles to overcome before this approach becomes standard practice. Just like with genomics, the technology is extremely expensive and time-consuming. We also don't yet have clear guidelines around which tests to order and how to correctly analyze the results. Thankfully, Kekich says AI is able to solve a lot of the workflow issues that have been holding the field back.
0: We assess, for example, thousands of biomarkers. It's impossible to sift through those for every, you know, client of ours and say, this is what's happening for you at the cellular level. So we obviously engage, and many of us in this space are engaging technologies like AI-empowered biodigital twin, where we can put all of this data and create kind of a computer version of you to see what's happening at the cellular level. And number two, what sort of personalized, precise, and targeted interventions, including lifestyle, not just medications and pharmaceuticals, can we do and use to first course correct whatever you might be on, optimize you once we have course corrected, and then put you on this path to living long and healthy, which is essentially what longevity is and what we all want, not just living long, but really living long and healthy.
1: You can find more information about Adriana Kekic and all of our guests on our website, radiohealthjournal.org. Our executive producer is Amira Zaveri. I'm Kristen Farah.
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2: How many times have you left a doctor's appointment wishing you took notes? And if you did write anything down, there's a good chance you needed to do some extra research to make sense of the medical jargon. Dr. Arpan Parikh says this information asymmetry is one of the more universal obstacles for patients.
3: By definition, the conversation an American has with their healthcare professional is probably the most complicated conversation they ever have in their life on any given day. And the healthcare professional is thankfully very smart and intelligent and very technical. And the average American doesn't have that level of technical knowledge of healthcare. So right off the bat, when we rely on the patient to be the sole source of memory of what happened during a healthcare appointment and then report it back to their loved ones who are trying to help them, like, there's immediate loss.
2: Parikh is a double board certified psychiatrist as well as the CEO and co-founder of KinHealth. It's a new tool he believes will close this information gap. Research has shown that patients forget between 40 and 80% of their conversation with a doctor as soon as they leave the clinic. Not only does this create extra work and stress for the patient, but Parikh reveals what that burden feels like on the physician's side.
3: It's unbelievably frustrating. And it's not frustration at the patient, it's frustration at the system that after spending all this time and effort and energy with a patient trying to explain and support them, they walk out of my office and they forget 50 to 80% of it.
2: And an extra layer of frustration occurs when the patient calls back needing a reminder of information they forgot.
3: Now I'm calling them on my way home from work or while I'm sitting on my couch with my kid, re-explaining the same thing I explained. So is this like double hit of if there was just some way for my patients to remember what I said, I will feel so much more fulfilled as a physician or as a healthcare professional. And it will also like directly reduce a very real burden I feel in my practice. And we know from the data, the average medical practice in this country gets around 10 inbound phone calls and messages per provider per day, just from patients who forgot what the doctor said.
2: The real tipping point for Parikh was when his mother-in-law got diagnosed with breast cancer. Stepping into a caregiving role opened his eyes to just how broken this system had become.
3: Even though my wife and I and our families are relatively well-resourced and smart, and we literally have a dozen physicians in the immediate family, it was still nearly impossible for us to navigate her mom to a successful outcome. We did in the end, but I know all the cheat codes. So if we barely pulled it off, then what had been bothering me is the average American is screwed before the game even starts in navigating a complex chronic healthcare journey.
2: This experience 4 years ago laid the foundation for a tool that would give patients more power and control within healthcare.
3: I had the light bulb moment of 2/3 to 3/4 of physicians in this country are now using ambient scribes to help them be more efficient and capture better clinical documentation at the point of care. Why isn't there a similar tool that every patient can have on the incredible smartphones we all have in our pockets?
2: Which is exactly what Kin is. Parikh and his brother created this free app that keeps track of all your health appointments simply by the user pressing record.
3: It listens alongside with you to the doctor's appointment, the conversation you have with your healthcare professional. And you press stop when you're done at the appointment. And within 60 to 90 seconds, sometimes 2 minutes, Kin summarizes in simple, easy to understand language what the healthcare professional just said. And it also generates a list of what are the things I need to do as a patient when I walk out of here.
2: Ensuring that the patients not only have all the information from their appointment, but also an understanding of the next steps they need to take. Kin also allows users to easily share their information with anyone in their care circle.
3: So with one press of a button, I can then share the summaries and the action items with whoever I want to. The really important part about kin is it's always patient owned, right? So this is for the first time a set of data that the patient is in full control of on their device. It's completely private, completely secure. The patient remains in control. They decide who to share it with, and they decide when they want to delete it.
2: And this is just the beginning of what the kin team hopes to accomplish. Parikh says they're about to add a component that helps users take action and make real progress with their health goals.
3: So let's say you're using kin and you take it to your primary care doctor. And I'm making all of this up. And your primary care doctor says, we've been trying to work on your blood pressure. I just can't get it controlled, you know, with the first and second line treatments. I'm going to refer you to see a cardiologist. And then you're like, okay, that sounds good. And then you and the primary care doctor go about and talk about the next thing, your knee pain. As soon as kin hears primary care doctor referred to a cardiologist for hypertension, with your permission, we will go find you a cardiologist who's in network with your insurance, because kin will have your insurance information, who is close to your home because you will have given kin your address, who is accepting new patients, which we know is really challenging sometimes to find a healthcare professional who's actually accepting new patients, and who has an appointment that matches your work calendar because you've given kin access to read your calendar.
2: So before you make it out of the building, kin has already notified you with three highly rated cardiologists in the area. All you have to do is choose which one kin should make the appointment with.
3: We just took like 3 to 5 hours of manual work and a lot of stress and headache and converted into a single press of a button for you, which is a magical moment. It's also an incredible healthcare moment because we know the average patient doesn't go and do all those things,
2: which can deteriorate a person's health even more. And once you start using kin, a big benefit is having all of your health information readily available. Parikh says the ultimate vision is being able to see how all aspects of your health have evolved over time, giving users a full picture that's often hard to do with the current medical record systems.
3: We experience healthcare not as single conditions that happen in single points in time. Like, they're all interconnected, interrelated, and messy. And we want to give our users the ability to actually engage and interact with that in a way that makes sense, which has literally never been possible until today.
2: This experience includes all appointments we have about our health. Many of us only access medical records from traditional doctors, but kin allows you to keep information from all different aspects of healthcare in one place.
3: We engage with our health and wellness with so many other types of healthcare professionals and allied health professionals, like speech therapists and occupational therapists and physical therapists and dietitians and nutritionists and personal trainers and physical therapists and psychotherapists. And what's beautiful about kin is like it works incredibly across all those settings with your dentist, with your optometrist. And like those are places where real healthcare happens, but that data is never, ever making it into any sort of healthcare data set. So we're really, really excited by our ability to help our users, again, stitch together all of these data points that come from all the various types of folks they engage with related to their health on a regular basis, and in a way that's been ignored by, you know, the traditional ecosystem.
2: You can find more information about kin, Dr. Arpan Parikh, and all of our guests on our website, radiohealthjournal.org. Our writer-producer is Kristen Farah. Our production manager is Jason Dickey. I'm Greg Johnson.
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13: Medical notes this week. The shingles vaccine may lower your risk of dementia. A study published in Annals of Internal Medicine found that older adults who received at least one dose of the shingles vaccine had a 24% lower risk of being diagnosed with dementia compared to their non-vaccinated peers. While clinical trials are still needed to confirm these results, observations suggest that routine shingles vaccination could serve as an accessible, dual-purpose intervention to support physical and cognitive health in aging populations. How vitamin D can help fight diabetes. Research published in JAMA Network Open discovered that participants carrying specific genetic variations experienced a 19% reduction in diabetes risk compared to a placebo group. The findings suggest that an inexpensive single genetic test could eventually allow clinicians to personalize preventative strategies for the millions of Americans living with prediabetes. And finally, does it really take 21 days to form a habit? Researchers have discovered that in mouse models, the shift from mindful behavior to an automatic habit occurs suddenly, just like flipping a switch. Because this internal controller can also actively shift habitual actions back into goal-directed choices, the findings offer promising new hope for reversing long-held bad habits. The study is published in Nature Communications. And that's Medical Notes this week. I'm Mayon Vasta Betancourt.
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24: 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I'm WMBD Radio News' TJ Carson. A national debate concluded in Pekin this week. The City Council approved renewing a contract with Flock Safety to continue using license plate reader cameras for the next year. The vote comes after a two-week delay, which the Council wanted more answers on concerns raised by citizens during public comment about privacy violations, a surveillance state, and abuse of gathered information by police.
25: The question on the AI, I think it was brought up by Greg, as far as, you know, I didn't want to misspeak on it. So after the meeting last time, I reached out and spoke to our rep, and it was already said, but Phil Arnold is on the line from Flock as a Flock representative. So everybody's aware. But so what we currently use is what was basically described by a lot of members of the audience that spoke, Ryan and Zoe, Sonny, they're all accurate in the sense of what we use is AI that helps determine the make, model, color. Does it have a license plate? Does it not have a license plate? But then Flock also has a lot of other options that we don't use. Deconfliction, connecting incidents without a known suspect, uncover accomplice vehicles, and detecting organized crime. Those are all AI-driven options that they use that we do not use. So the AI that we're currently using is AI that helps capture the data of the vehicle. And so that is what we're currently using.
26: So that specific question, do the cameras, are they able to pick up the drivers? It's in the patent, but I'm not sure how the cameras are pointed, and is it taking a picture? Is it a stream?
25: Yeah, so it's taking a picture of the rear of the vehicle. Fox says it doesn't capture any facial recognition. I can only speak from looking at a lot of these photos, and it's the rear of the vehicle. So that is what's picked up. I have looked at a lot of these over the 3 years that we've had it, and I've never seen any type of capture that you get any type of driver information. So I'm literally, a lot of it's off of my own my own experience. That's just looking at a lot of these. That's what I've had the experience of.
26: So I think it was Ryan who asked about the 12,738 uses with only 105 license plate and the general category 99 invest. Can you tell me, what do those statistics mean? What are we doing?
25: Yeah, so I don't want to clearly he got some statistics from somewhere, so you can tell he does his homework. I don't want to misspeak on whether those numbers are accurate or not. I can't say that. The 99 is a police code for a person with a warrant. So that is a code that we use on a regular basis, and it is a search code. And then invest is, it would be a warrant investigation. So that is correct, that that would most likely be police, for lack of better terms, police shorthand. I will say that those are all things, as this situation with Flock has unfolded over the last 10 weeks or whatever it's been, that's been a hot topic. Like, that is something that we're making sure that we're doing a much more thorough job of when an officer does a search, so we have more information in there. But overall, that type of search is a 99 investigation, is they're going trying to locate someone with a warrant.
26: So if it says 105 license plate searches versus the, we'll call them 13,000 searches in general, is, and I know you didn't gather the data, so it's not really fair to put you on the spot for it, but can you imagine an explanation that makes sense?
25: I mean, there are explanations. It depends on who's doing those searches and how long an investigation took place. I don't want to misspeak because I don't know who he was referencing. It's one of those, like, our detectives that do a 6 month or a year investigation of the cartel. You could run, if there's a half a dozen vehicles that are involved in the trafficking large kilos quantities of meth into the city, then they may run that every day for a year. And so they're gathering that data of when trips are happening, the frequency, where the meat locations are, you know, what cities, that type of thing. So as money drops are going on, those are all things of investigative tools that are being used to try to get that information. So it's one of those where there is plausible explanations. I don't want to misspeak and speak on something that I don't know what Ryan's referencing, but just in general, there are applications where that could be the case. Great. And we have multiple drug investigators if that's all they do.
1: Very good.
26: I may have some follow-up questions, but I'd like to give some of the other council members a chance.
2: Well, I know that Karen has a question, but I think Mr. Hills did also. Who would like to go first? Up to you. Go for it.
3: I'm sorry I was not able to be here at the last meeting. I was in Missouri. My grandson had to have a medical procedure, and I am a loving grandmother and wanted to be there for him and his brothers and baby sister. That being said, I did watch the entire meeting, and I did hear all of you speak. I want you to know that. I listened to it all, every minute of it. The irony behind this is we've already had Flock cameras for 3 years. We are literally going into the last year of our four-year contract. For 3 years, not one soul has come in here and said anything. And now all of a sudden, it's a big deal. I'm really unsure of that. I will tell you, I spoke to four people just today. Two called me about other issues, and I said, by the way, can I ask you? I have to be honest with you. Not one person cared. They said if it saves a life, if it keeps drugs out of our community, I'm for it. And I will tell you, it has saved lives. It has absolutely saved. I can tell you right now, hand to God, it has saved lives. Mr. Ranney, Chief Ranney, could tell you that. I got from Mr. Allen's letter, I read it thoroughly. And one thing that he wrote in here that I really respected, it says, I understand and respect the legitimate concerns surrounding privacy, surveillance, and the potential misuse of this type of technology. Those concerns should not simply be dismissed. At the same time, I now believe we also need to carefully consider the potential benefits and the real-world situations in which this technology could help law enforcement locate a missing child, identify a subject, suspect, or assist in solving a serious crime. If it saves one life, I think we've done our job. This is the fourth year of a four-year contract. It's something that we would absolutely want to look at in the future. I'm not going to say that this is perfect, but I have to tell you, in my heart, if one child is saved from sex trafficking or saved from attempting to unalive themselves, then I absolutely 100% will vote for this.
4: After the break, a new chief in town. Welcome back to Week in Review. I'm TJ Carson in the WMBD Radio Newsroom. There's a new leader in the Creve Coeur Police Department after the police chief, deputy chief, and an officer resigned last Friday. Dale King returns to the department to be the interim chief and made his first public appearance in the role this week.
5: I was asked like 3 days before the resignations were accepted. So.
6: You previously worked in this department, is that correct?
5: Mm-hmm. For about 6 years.
6: When you were approached by this role, what were you asked to do? Was there like anything specific that the mayor asked you to do?
5: No, they just said that they were anticipating changing chiefs and they needed somebody with some experience. And I initially turned it down. I was living out of state, had just moved back, and was... My personal life was busy because I just bought a house remodeling, and so I initially told him no, and after several conversations with him, I finally agreed that I would come in as an interim thing and help him find a replacement.
6: Was there an argument or kind of like phrase or anything that convinced you to come back?
5: No, it's just initially I turned him down because I was hoping they would find somebody, but when it got closer and closer, they were more desperate. And I grew up here. I love this town, so that was the only deciding factor.
6: What have you seen in your first few days on the job here from the department?
5: Oh, everything has changed so much. Technology and then the officers are working 16-hour shifts, and they're very dedicated. It's not a lot of changes. I'm still learning my way around. It took me 2 days to get the evidence, just to get logged into the evidence computer and stuff like that. Because when they left, a lot of the admin passwords and stuff went with them. Like, that's why we had to make a new Facebook page, because we didn't have access to the Facebook page. So.
7: When were you first asked to be the interim?
5: I don't know, maybe a week prior. So.
8: I have a couple questions. So how many cops do you currently have right now?
5: I don't really want to say that. I mean, I have three full-time. I've got several part-time. It's just I don't want that real public because then everybody's like, all the criminals going to come to Creve Coeur because they don't have police.
8: That's kind of like a follow-up. So what would you tell the viewers who do say, like, is Creve Coeur safe? What would you tell
5: Creve Coeur is safe. We have the same coverage that we always do. It's just the cops are working longer hours. We're relying upon Market Heights, Tazewell County, State Police. I've been in touch with everybody, and everybody realizes the situation we're in. East Peoria is going to help us with backing us up on calls and stuff like that. So it's a all-in effort.
8: And what's the hope for the future?
5: Well, I mean, hiring some new officers. Today I've had three people reach out that are lateral officers, meaning they're officers somewhere else, so they can slide right in, and it's a shorter train-up period. I've had some that are interested in part-time work, and I'm reaching out to some officers that worked for me in the past, and some of them have reached out to me, too. So just trying to fill the seats.
6: Is there a target number on how many officers you would need to hire to kind of make this department full or minimum?
5: I think we're regulated to have 7. I would prefer to see it a little bit higher than that. But if we can get up to 7, then I would be happy. That's what it was when I left.
6: So you're looking for 4 or more full-time officers, is that correct?
5: Yes. Yeah.
6: What have been some of the biggest challenges that you've seen since you came into this role a few days ago, and how are you addressing them?
5: I wouldn't call them challenges. It's just I'm having the officers have to train me, and then with all the After the Safety Act, There's new requirements for me to take more training. I mean, I've spent 30 years with Illinois State Police, so I know how to be a cop, and I know how to supervise. I did this for 6 years. I was a master sergeant with the state police, so I know how to supervise. I know how to do all the paperwork and stuff, but learning the personnel, I mean, the village personnel I know, the new officers, I didn't know them, so I spent the first 3 or 4 days just sitting with them and talking to them, getting to know them. And I would say that's pretty much it. I wouldn't call them challenges. It's just time-consuming things that have to be done.
6: Is there anything else you can tell about that hiring process to kind of ensure the residents here that you don't have a repeat of what happened with Ms. Gergen?
5: Well, that's the major change I've made, is I contacted the police commission, and I want them to take over the background process and most of the hiring process with us providing manpower for them. If they were going to do the physical fitness testing or the written test, I'll provide people there to oversee it and to help out monitoring it and stuff like that, but all the results will go to them, and they'll make all the decisions in hiring.
6: And then they clarify that commission, is that a state agency or something?
5: No, that's appointed by the mayor. It's three commissioners appointed by the mayor.
4: Mayor Fred Lang also spoke about the village's police department and where it stands and where he envisions it.
9: Well, he is a past chief here. He grew up in this town, and so he knows all the people that are basically from this town, and he has a love for this village, and I knew that his heart was in this village, and he would do the best for representing the people and taking care of it. And I thought I couldn't have a better candidate for that.
4: What do you envision his role as interim here? Are you looking for just kind of like a caretaker, or are you looking for some major changes from the chief?
9: Well, basically, he'll get the department moving forward, stability, and be able to add personnel where it's needed, and going forward. And then when I do get to the point of hiring a chief for going forward, then he'll step aside because he wants to go back on the retirement level and not do it all the time. So,
4: how long do you anticipate Mr. King being in the role as interim chief, and when do you expect that process to start a permanent chief?
9: I'm going to start right away, and as far as a process of time limit, I have no idea at this point.
6: You talked about trying to replenish the police department, trying to hire new hires. Mr. King talked about that as well. Mm-hmm. What can you tell the residents to ensure that an incident like what happened with Ms. Gergen won't happen again? There wasn't qualified, wasn't even approved to even drive some of the police vehicles here. What safeguards are in place to ensure that doesn't happen again?
9: I'm not going to speak on anything with that case.
6: But what safeguards are being done to ensure that you don't have a repeat hire like that?
9: Well, I'm not going to touch anything on that.
8: Were you able to share when you first learned that Chief Egan and Deputy Chief Nelson planned to resign?
9: Just on Friday, the 21st.
8: And did they resign on their own, or did the village ask them to leave?
9: They put their resignations in by their own admission, yes.
8: And is there any reason why they did on the same day?
9: I can't answer that. I don't know what was in their decision as far as the picking the day or the time, as far as whether it would be on Friday or Monday or whatever.
8: I'm a little curious, has the village released any reason for the resignations, or are they planning to?
9: No, there's no release of any reason at this time.
8: Mm-hmm. What do you want the residents to know about the stability of the police department right now?
9: Well, just like I had said earlier, that the stability is going to be taken care of. It's safe, with mutual aid from other departments willing to help out where necessary to back our officers that we do have here. They're willing to help us with deficiencies, rather, that there is at any time, and they'll back them up and take care of whatever's necessary. The village citizens are completely safe, and we'll make sure of it. And I know the surrounding communities are their brotherhood of the police officers in these surrounding communities always back each other up, and you can count on that.
4: After the break, every student endowed. Welcome back to Week in Review. I'm TJ Carson in the WMBD Radio Newsroom. This week, the Peoria Riverfront Museum announced its biggest gift ever. $5 million from the Barton Family Foundation will go towards an endowment towards the museum's Every Student Initiative. Museum President and CEO John Morris spoke about the initiative and its gift.
10: What a great day to be with you under the moon, with the sound of children in the background in one of our terrific exhibitions, Toytopia, here with members of the Board of Directors and members of the Foundation Board of the Peoria Riverfront Museum, and here with members of the School Board of Peoria Public Schools and school representatives from across the district, including St. Phil's, our principal right there. But we love it when we're with educators who are the number one partners of the Peoria Riverfront Museum. So in the presence of superintendents and board members and donors and friends, it gives me a great joy to make a public announcement that the Peoria Riverfront Museum has received the largest gift in our history, and one of the most important gifts ever given for this purpose for a museum in American history. The Barton Family Foundation, led by Polly Barton, a longtime supporter of this museum, has given the museum a $5 million endowment for the Every Student Initiative for permanent access for our students in our schools in Peoria and the Tri-County region. That is a big announcement. When I came to the museum as the CEO in 2017, I was interviewed by the board, who really put me through it. And one of the board members on that committee was named Sally Snyder. And Sally had been the former president of the school board, one of her proudest achievements in her career. And I went around the table and I said, give me your biggest, craziest, boldest ambition that you could come up with. And everybody gave some great ambitions. But Sally gave me something that I thought was even crazy for me. Every single student in Peoria Public Schools would come to the museum every year for free. Now, I hadn't been hired yet, so I said, well, this is a great idea. Within 2 weeks after I assumed the job, I went to lunch with Polly Barton, who I had been working with for 25 years, along with her late husband, Glenn Barton. My wife, Cindy, who is the president of the Peoria Public Schools Foundation, is here. She and I had the wonderful friendship with the late Glenn Barton, who has been gone 10 years this October. And Glenn had just passed away within months before I came to this museum and set up a foundation called the Barton Family Foundation that Polly was determined to lead in the spirit that Glenn had led in his life as a former chairman and CEO of Caterpillar. He had been raised in humble circumstances, very humble circumstances in rural Missouri. He was given a scholarship to the University of Missouri. He would be recruited to come to work for Caterpillar by Mr. Snowden, who is now deceased. But you cannot make this story up, because Mr. Snowden's daughter, who would go on to her own successful career at Caterpillar, Nancy Snowden, is now a member of the foundation board that takes receipt of this remarkable gift that Polly and the Barton Family Foundation give today, and we'll hear from Nancy in a minute. But if that is not just pure poetry of your dad recruiting Glenn, Glenn going all the way to the top of one of the greatest companies in the world, setting up a foundation his wife would carry on, and now making the most important and largest contribution to a permanent endowment, which will spin off proceeds for years to come. This is the city of gratitude. And today, we are grateful. We are grateful that many years ago, Ray LaHood, then sitting congressman, brought a bunch of people together in his office who said, we should have a great museum. And he pulled together people in a gathering place. Lakeview Museum had been a wonderful asset, but together, this place emerged, and it is leading the nation as a multidisciplinary standard for unleashing the full talent genes of every individual. So today, we're proud to make this announcement alongside 5,200 members of the museum, 600 Visionary Society members, a Christmas in the Village event started by former school teacher, Chicago public school teacher, come home to her hometown, Allison Unkovich, which raises money for the Every Student Initiative. Alongside all of these generous people, we are bolstered today by this remarkable gift from the Barton family and from the heart of Polly Barton. I work for the board of directors. They hired me. I report to them. They lead former board chairman Sid Ruckriegel, who is now back in the saddle again as vice chairman of the board, sat with me downstairs right outside the Glenn and Polly Barton sign in the first weeks I was on the job. And Polly Barton sat between us, and she signed a pledge to help launch the Every Student Initiative. And here we are, Sid. Pretty remarkable. Please help me welcome to this lectern, out of 320 partners the Peoria Riverfront Museum has, our number one partner, the Peoria Public Schools, Dr. Jerry Bell.
11: John shared with me when I came in that he wanted me to say a few words. I was like, you do? I mean, it's like, great heads up, John. But no, it gives me great pleasure to be here because I remember 10 years ago, Dr. Pratt, my predecessor, came into my office and said, Dr. Bell, I need for you to take charge. Or she likes to say, be the champion of this initiative. And I was like, okay, what am I going to do? And so I started thinking and planning and, you know, trying to get it all lined up with the sessions of the little kids, our kindergartners, first grade. And so it turned out, John, 10 years later into what it is now, and I just could not have envisioned something as powerful as it is now. And so thank you for allowing me to come back and be here to say a few words. But I would be remiss if I did not acknowledge my bosses. Out of the 7 members of the Peoria Public Schools Board, 4 of them are present. And so if you'll allow me, our wonderful school board representatives, please stand and be acknowledged at this moment. Please give them a round of applause. Thank you. Thank you. Whenever I speak in public, aside from, you know, creating chaos up here, knocking microphones off, I always want to acknowledge, you know, our wonderful representatives of the community, school board members. They are wonderful to work for. And, of course, you as well, the community here in Peoria. And so with the wonderful gift of $5 million, as John has shared, into Pituity, we'll have an opportunity to have our children to come through the doors to experience the exhibits that we have here. And it gives me

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0: 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Sometimes I'll start with a title. It's very long and arduous, but it's also the most challenging thing I do, so it's really the thing I look forward to the most.

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2: Ahoy passengers, Captain Adam with you. This is Yacht Rock Radio, featuring the smooth, soft rock from the late 70s and early 80s. So glad you're here with me to enjoy the lifestyle. With a five fave today for Scott Webster, listening in Windsor, Ontario. I've got a major update concerning the San Diego Yacht Rock Festival.

Well, you're going to like this news. Plus, we'll talk about Boz Scaggs performing on the Yacht Rock cruise. And I'll update you on a member of the Jacksons who might be on a silver screen near you. But first, we launch off the docks with Paul Davis, one of the smoothest. 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

You are sailing with Yacht Rock Radio. My name is Captain Adam, and the Friday night of this weekend, what a great time at the Roxy in Rochester, Michigan. We were on stage with Mount Yachtmore. I'll have pictures and video to post on socials soon of all the fun we had with the crowd singing along with this one, a Yacht Rock tribute band staple from Toto. 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

Yacht Rock Radio, one of the best parts of my job is getting to hang out with these artists that you hear on the Yacht That Rocks. And I had a recent hang with Pablo Cruz, David and Corey, the founding members of Pablo Cruz. And I've got an interview with them that I'll have on our website soon. 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And I'll have the Pablo Cruz interview posted soon. In the meantime, what you gonna do? Pablo Cruz on Yacht Rock Radio.

0: 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They're going to be on the boat with me on Celebrity Cruise Lines next year. 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And we'll get some Boz Skaggs on for you soon, plus play an excerpt of an interview with him explaining his close relationship to Steve Miller of the Steve Miller Band. You won't want to miss it, so stay on board. 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

Ladies and gentlemen, a major concert announcement concerning the San Diego Yacht Rock Festival. It's coming up in just 3 short weeks on September 19th in San Diego. And we just announced our special guest, David Pack, original lead singer of Ambrosia. David will be on stage in San Diego singing all those Ambrosia hits, along with our tribute bands, Boaterhead, Dirty Yacht and Scoundrels, and Yachty by Nature. I'll be there as well as your host and MC. This is quite the yachtical nautical party. Get your tickets now before they're gone. 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I predict a sellout, and I'm never wrong. 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You're the Only Woman. It's Ambrosia on Yacht Rock Radio.

Olivia Newton-John on Yacht Rock Radio. She sadly passed away a few years ago, and right before she did, she recorded a duet with Dolly Parton, Dolly's famous song Jolene. So if you want to search that out, there's a great duet of Dolly and Olivia doing Jolene. And that brings us to the Yacht Rock Song of the Day and a tribute to Dolly Parton, sadly losing her this week at the age of 80. Such a big story. Tributes from all over the world, every corner of the world, every walk of life had nothing but great things to say about Dolly and how she touched their lives. And we pay tribute to her and her career with Islands in the Stream, great song from Dolly Parton and Kenny Rogers. It is not exactly yacht rock, although a lot of yacht rock tribute bands do perform this on stage because it's such a recognizable hit. It's a great male-female duet to pull off and a fantastic way to honor the life and career of Dolly Parton.

0: The Yacht Rock Song of the Day from Dolly Parton and Kenny Rogers, Islands in the Stream, in honor of the late, great Dolly Parton. That song reached number one on the charts in 1983, and you may have forgotten, the Bee Gees wrote that song. And the Bee Gees said on record that they originally intended the song to go to either Diana Ross or Marvin Gaye. And today, it's become a fan favorite at karaoke bars across the world. All right, coming up, we've got some Yacht Rock from Michael Jackson, and I've got a story about his sister, Janet, not LaToya. Stay with us. This is Yacht Rock Radio.
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1: 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I didn't see you there. Would you guys like to set sail on this ocean of flavor with me? 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

So I saw this week that Janet Jackson is maybe going to do her own biopic about her own life and career. This according to Jafar Jackson, the nephew of the Jackson siblings who played Michael in that recent biopic, Michael. He said his Aunt Janet is maybe going to make her own movie. That might be why she did not appear in the film Michael. She wanted to save all of her on-screen persona for her own film. No word on if LaToya wants to do her own biopic and whether or not it will be a straight-to-DVD release, or even VHS, for that matter. It's Michael Jackson with a song produced by Steve Lukather from Toto. It's Michael and Sir Paul. The Girl Is Mine on Yacht Rock.

0: It's the smoothest, and you know it, Yacht Rock Radio. I'm Captain Adam, looking forward to getting on a cruise ship with Boz Skaggs. It's the Yacht Rock Cruise. He will perform, and I will be your onboard host. 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And we featured a vintage interview with Boz on our Facebook page. If you want to check this out, he's talking about how he went to high school and college with fellow Texan Steve Miller of the Steve Miller Band.
1: I met Steve when I was 14 years old in Dallas. We went to a university in Wisconsin. Then I went one way, he went another, and we kept in touch with each other. And it was only in 1967, a few years after having gone here and there, that we rejoined to play in what was then the Steve Miller Blues Band.
0: Crazy to think that Boz Skaggs and Steve Miller were in the same band. And you could be on a cruise ship with Boz Skaggs. I'll tell you more about that in a minute, but first, let's do Lowdown from Boz Skaggs on Yacht Rock Radio.

0: Bod Skaggs on Yacht Rock Radio, and he will be on the boat, the Yacht Rock Cruise, sailing out of Vancouver along the West Coast in September of 2027. Kenny Loggins on the boat as well. Our good friends Walter Egan, Elliot Lurie, and Peter Beckett from Player will also perform. 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We've got a link right there for you to get all the info. And maybe you'll be rubbing elbows with Bod Skaggs at the buffet. I guarantee you, you'll see me at the cruise ship buffet. All right, coming up, a five fave for Scott Webster, one of our global listeners in Canada. Tuning in to Yacht Rock Radio, stay close. Scott Webster's five fave is on the way.
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0: All right, ladies and gentlemen, it is time for the Five Fave. It's your chance to take over this boat, steer the ship into your own smooth waters of your five favorite Yacht Rock era songs of all time. Our winner today is Scott Webster. I met Scott 2 years ago at Yacht Rock Detroit. We've become Yacht Rock brothers. He's from Canada. And when I saw him at Yacht Rock Detroit this summer, he said, I'm getting you a Five Fave. So here we go, Scott, in the fifth position. You start with a little energy from Jay Ferguson, Moccasins and All, heading to Thunder Island on Yacht Rock Radio number 5.

Climax Blues Band, I Love You. It's the fourth song today on a five fave for Scott Webster. Scott's nickname is Sax because he does play saxophone in a yacht rock tribute band in Windsor, Ontario. And Scott Sax Webster's third favorite yacht rock era song of all time comes from Steely Dan. This is one we don't play that often because it's a little more classic rock than classic yacht. But still, so nice to hear on the boat. It's Do It Again, Steely Dan, number 3 on Yacht Rock Radio.

ARS on YRR, Atlanta Rhythm Section on Yacht Rock Radio. My name is Captain Adam. We have reached the tip of the cruise ship and the favorite song of all time for Scott Sax-Webster in his five fave list. Now, this is a great deep cut from Chris Rea, the genius behind the song Fool If You Think It's Over. He also does my favorite Christmas song of all time called Driving Home for Christmas. We'll get to that in a few months. But first, let's head to the beach, a great place to hear Yacht Rock. And our top song today, Chris Rea, On the Beach on Yacht Rock Radio number 1.

0: Chris Rea on the beach, the title track to his eighth album and our number one song of the day for Scott Sachs Webster. And that song didn't really chart in America, although the album was a huge hit across the planet. It reached number one on the Dutch album charts, number two in Germany, and it reached as high as number four in New Zealand. And we love sneaking it on the boat here and there, thanks to Scott Sachs Webster for choosing it to be his number one song of all time. Great five faves, Scott, and I'll see you at the next Yacht Rock Detroit in 2027. My name is Captain Adam. If you have a list and want to hear it on the air, get it to me ASAP. You can email me, adam@yachtrockradio.com. Thanks again, Scott. My thanks to Brad, our engineer, Taylor, our producer, and most of all, you, the passengers. We cannot set sail without you climbing aboard Yacht Rock Radio and yachtrockradio.com.
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